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1: And our gold sponsor for their night is Tribe, who are partners in technology, so we appreciate their support and we'd love to see you there.

0: That temperature will drop to a cool 11 overnight. Partly cloudy tomorrow with a chance of a shower and some light winds turning westerly, heading for a high of 24. And looking ahead to Monday, it'll be fine with some light winds with an expected high of 21 degrees.
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3: Many of them didn't have Nobel Prizes when they started working with Dimensional, and that's an interesting point to note because they were working on such revolutionary things and inspired by the research and pursuit of truth, if you like, and pursuit of better understanding. They went on to be recognised for their works subsequently. Folks like Robert Merton, whose work underpins the Black-Scholes options pricing model, which is basically how financial markets price and trade risk in a standard kind of way around the world today. Massive, massive impact.
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5: 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We're going to be talking about innovation, evidence-based investing, and Nobel minds behind Dimensional. Welcome, Nathan.
3: Thanks, Rory. Great to be here.
5: I started off in my introduction talking about evidence-based investing.
3: Yes.
5: What does that actually mean?
3: Yes.
5: And how is that different from active investing that we often hear about?
3: Sure, yeah. Well, I think the term evidence-based in some ways gives it away, but what it means specifically at Dimensional is that there's a really strong, sound, scientific principle behind the way in which we're thinking about investing for people. And that not only needs evidence

0: which we can hopefully see through looking at data, but it needs a strong theory to support it. So I think if you consider human mind's ability to see patterns where we want, whether you look at the clouds and see, you know, a rabbit or a boat or what have you, you know, each of us may see a different perspective. When it comes to investing, we don't want that sort of behavior to result in us, you know, chasing a pattern in the data. So it needs a really strong theory to support it and for that to be evidenced in data, and not just data in one market, but data across a lot of markets and data through time. So that's what we mean at Dimensional when we talk about evidence-based investing. And I think one of the interesting aspects to that, which we might touch on a little bit more, is that it also needs to be applicable, if that's a word. You need to be able to apply it in real life. So it's all good and well in theory, but we need to actually be able to do something with it. And so that's an important aspect as well. How does that differ from I guess, more conventional or traditional ways of thinking about investing? The typical understanding for most is that, you know, investing requires someone's ability to pick investments, to time when to buy and when to sell. To do that is a great skill or intellect, absolutely informational advantage, and to be able to outguess effectively the market. And despite the fact that Michael Jensen in the 1970s proved that active professional money managers systematically failed time and time again, that conventional wisdom and viewpoint has maintained relevance for many people for many years. So evidence-based investing provides an alternative that's based on a sound foundation of theory with a lot of evidence to show that it's real and it's applicable. And, you know, we think that that's a preferable way for many people to invest money.
1: Yeah, and I mean, you use the word scientific, and we look at the origins of Dimensional and that research coming out of Chicago University, the founders of the business, particularly those people then achieving Nobel Prizes.
0: Yeah.
1: Dimensional's worked alongside those Nobel Prize winners since the start.
0: Yes.
1: I suppose the question is the revolutionary ideas coming out of that. I mean, how has that shaped Dimensional?
0: Oh, in a massive way, Rory. Yeah, it's been really fundamental to the existence of the firm. And for those that may not know the story of Dimensional, I mean, if I can give you a little quick insight, I mean, the founders of Dimensional were students at Chicago University, as you mentioned, or certainly David Booth was a student of Gene Farmer, who subsequently went on to win the Nobel Prize for his work in economics and his understanding of markets. But David was enamored with some of these ideas as a student and felt, rather than the draw of becoming an academic himself, his aspirations were to apply these in the real world and allow investors the opportunity to participate in these groundbreaking ideas at the time. This is the 1970s. He went off to start some of the very first index funds in the early 1970s under a gentleman by the name of John McQuown. And that was at Wells Fargo, which has now become the behemoth that is BlackRock and its various evolution along the way. But this is well before businesses like BlackRock or Vanguard existed. And so David, you know, with John's supervision, developed the first index funds. But those ideas were drawn from Gene Farmer's science, his work around efficient markets, the idea that markets are constantly pricing securities in such a competitive manner, it's very difficult to outguess, to know in advance what a share price will do, given all of those competitive participants buying and selling securities literally by the second. That was sort of the founding before Dimensional of those ideas, or the transfer of those ideas from the science and the halls of academia into real world. But it was in 1981 that, as again, having left being a student of Gene Farmer and gone to Wells, that David thought he could go out on his own to apply some of the ideas that were coming out of the financial science at the time, which was to show that small companies, small caps as we refer to them, had different risk and return properties to large caps, and that investors, if they wanted to improve the returns for themselves, for their constituents, could invest in small caps in a way such that they could improve their overall portfolio return. And that was the birth of Dimensional. We started off with a microcap and a small company portfolio, two of them, in the very, very early days, and that was the application. So they've had a fundamental impact on the start of Dimensional and an evolution thereafter.
1: Yeah, I mean, what always fascinates me about Dimensional, and we talk about those early founders, but those founders are often still sitting on the board,
0: yeah,
1: and they're accessible to the

0: employees of, yeah. of Dementia. Are these people you've personally met, and is there have they inspired you in any way?
1: Oh, 100%, Rory. I've been very privileged to have met many of these folks over the years. And for some, I guess they've been able to experience meeting them. They've come, in fact, one of them, Ken French, who's one of the collaborators, or probably the most, as an aside. Yeah, it's been amazing to work with those folks, and many of them didn't have Nobel Prizes when they started working with Dimensional, and that's an interesting point to note, because they were working on such revolutionary things and inspired by the research and pursuit of truth, if you like, and pursuit of better understanding. They went on to be recognised for their works subsequently. Folks like Robert Merton, whose work underpins the Black-Scholes options pricing model, which is basically how financial markets price and trade risk in a standard kind of way around the world today. Massive, massive impact. As I said, Gene Farmer, efficient market hypothesis, and others that have been involved, including those that have passed, such as Merton Miller and others. So it's been amazing to have the opportunity to have met some of these folks, and they've really had a massive impact not only on Dimensional but on the world's understanding of financial markets. So it's so pretty cool.
0: Yeah, no, I completely agree. It's fabulous to be able to see their photos still being a part of the website and the history of the company. It's, yeah. You know, it's truly inspirational. When the rubber hits the road in both of our roles, you know, it's all well and good having academic research, but ultimately we need to develop strategies and funds down to the work that I do, sitting in front of a client and giving them the best
1: yeah.
0: strategy they can achieve. So that takes innovation.
1: Yes.
0: What does Dimensional do to bring that innovation to the mums and dads at home?
1: Yeah, it's a good question. And I think it's again, fundamental to the way we operate. And David Booth tells the story of bringing that first small cap and micro cap fund to life. And he talks about taking this idea from, you know, his understanding of academic world and saying, well, we're going to build a fund around this idea. This is at a point in time where there were no indexes for this part of the market in the United States, and Dimensional has a track record of running strategies before indexes exist in these parts of the market. Emerging markets is another area of investment markets is an example. But David took that idea at the time to some institutional investors that he had worked with and shared it. And it was a really open dialogue. So this is what we see in the research, this is what we see in the data, and this is how we're thinking about taking this idea and building a portfolio, and does that interest you? And that's really important for two things, for two reasons. Is one, as you allude to, I mean, the academic ideas are one thing, but useful unless we can turn them into something that's practical and useful. That's an important aspect. But two is that the way in which Dimensional approach innovation, and not only does it need to be practical, but it needs to be in conjunction with a client need. And David took that example, you know, to those institutional investors, and they said, yes, that makes a lot of sense for us. We can build better portfolios for our pension constituents by having an allocation to these smaller microcap companies in an organized way that you're demonstrating to us, David. Let's do this. And that is, again, the tenet of how we think about innovation at Dimensional, and I think Stewart Financial Group have been a really key partner amongst other professionals, but namely, you know, you guys have been an incredible partner for us over the years in bringing some of these ideas to life and understanding what the needs of your clients are, where you've got deep client expertise matched with our deep investment expertise, and finding how do we turn that into something that's practical and that's incrementally an improvement, because there's no point if we're going backwards. Let's make sure that this is an addition to what people currently have today, and that's a very important part of it. So we talk about the feedback loop at Dimensional, and that I'd say is a very important part of innovation.
0: We use words like ideas and innovation and strategy. It all needs to sort of come together into something coherent.
1: Yes.
0: And terminology that's used quite regularly is factor investing.
1: Yes.
0: You know, so you've talked about the small caps and micro caps, but at a sort of a high level, I mean, there's the strategies that encapsulate Dimensional.
1: Mm.
0: Could you just run us through some of those?
1: Sure. Well, yeah, like I said, the business was founded on the idea of bringing small cap or micro cap investing to life and doing it in a way that was consistent, was well diversified, and was achievable at a low cost. Also addressed what at the time skeptics challenged the business with, which was, you know, you can't implement it in real life because small cap companies don't often trade as frequently as large cap companies. They might have higher trading costs to execute because they're less traded, and et cetera. So Dimensional overcame all

0: those. But other breakthroughs in the science of understanding capital markets leading to other strategies at Dimensional include value. So in 1992, Farmer and French penned a paper that really helped us understand another driver of returns beyond small cap, which was value. And that value stocks or companies whose, if you like, prices are pushed down or on a relative basis are lower than perhaps some other measure of their size. That could be, you know, the overall market cap of their business. It could be any other measure. But those companies where their price is down relative to, say, their assets or other, then they have higher expected returns. So we've identified small caps, we've identified value, and then more recently, you know, profitability. Companies that exhibit high levels of profitability tend to continue to exhibit high levels of profitability in the future, and investors often rewarded for high returns by investing in those. So those are the three primary factors that we refer to at Dimensional. There are many others in academic literature, but those three describe most of, you know, the differences in returns in securities. Fixed income or fixed interest we can talk about if you want, but there are some factors that really drive that as well.
1: Yeah, and I suppose when you look at both our business, ultimately we need somebody to invest.
0: Mm-hmm.
1: There needs to be somebody who uses their hard-earned money or, you know, at the institutional level, allocates capital to the investments. And if the evidence is so compelling and we can see those higher expected returns, why is it that you think that some investors struggle to follow it and they just get sucked in by, I suppose, noise?
0: It's interesting you talk about that. I think, to be frank, I don't think the financial services industry does a good job of discerning what is important and what isn't. There's so much noise coming from it, so much noise coming from investment managers. There's a lot of noise generally that people are trying to sift through in their daily consumption of what's happening in the world around them. So that makes it difficult, Rory. I think that's a really important point to consider from the outset. Human behavior is a massive aspect to it. That's probably, we could talk for half an hour or longer on that one. But, you know, we are wired as human beings to respond in certain ways to things that either threaten our existence or that give us pleasure, fear and greed. And the natural response is often, you know, a fight and flight type scenario. So we're always wired to respond in ways that may not actually be the best things to do for an investor. So responding to a market downfall by pulling your long-term investments out of the market whilst it's down because things feel catastrophic often is the worst thing that an investor can do. So managing that behavior as an individual is critical. Hence the reason advice is so important, having a person on your side to give you that counsel when you at least think you can, you know, handle it is critically important. Back to the industry role, I mean, I think there's some incentives that the industry, you know, drive as an investment industry to try and encourage people to buy things they shouldn't. And in some regard, that's no different to any other industry that's trying to sell a product. But I think as consumers, we should be conscious that not every product, financial product put in front of us may be the best interests of our own or in our best interest. So understanding that, again, another reason why having good advice sitting on the same side of the table as for most people is really valuable.
1: You talk about the start of Dimensional being 1981.
0: Yes.
1: You know, trading was very manual. Phone calls, some of my first jobs in London, trades were sent through by fax.
0: I reckon there's a few folks that may not even know what a fax is that could be listening to this.
1: Well, that's for another podcast, I think. So we consider technology in finance world at the moment. That's a huge creator of noise for investors. It's so easy to use trading platforms and to skip advice. I mean, pros and cons of that. Where do you see that going?
0: Well, I think technology provides so many advantages in our daily lives. It's remarkable. In the context of investments, I mean, I think technology has had a massive impact on democratizing investing and giving people the opportunity to participate in investment markets like they never would have before. You mentioned the trading platforms as an example. I'm not sure of all the options available to New Zealand investors, but I know a few of them, and you can literally download an app and trade away almost within a matter of minutes. In some regards, that's good, but the age-old problems start to creep back in, which are, again, are we clear about what's the right thing to do for ourselves and what's long-term, what's short-term, what can we afford to lose, what is actually an investment that helps us achieve what we want in the future? That hasn't gone away. So can technology play a role in helping improve that? Probably. But technology does allow us access

0: to things that we probably previously hasn't. I'm excited by what that can do and whether that means that clients of Stewart Financial Group have, or more people have, access to the sort of great advice and investments that you guys deliver through some sort of tech connectivity. I mean, that's got to be a good thing.
1: I mean, I'm in total agreement with you. Yeah. Technology is the way forward. Consider research that I used to do in university. It was, you know, the equivalent of finding the Britannica encyclopedia and looking through pages and finding the information. And I look at my kids now and just the amount of information they have available to them through the internet is, it's just mind-boggling.
0: Yeah.
1: So their growth and their interest is exponentially higher than what ours could have been in the past.
0: Yeah.
1: But it also has its downfalls as well. A client coming in to deal with me as an advisor, that they have this access to information, that they're not leaning on somebody to speak through their emotions.
0: Yes.
1: And discern the volatility in the markets. There's a lot to be said about that human interaction.
0: Absolutely. And there's so much noise. There's so much information. Discerning the signal from the noise is probably all of our biggest challenges. And perhaps not getting sidetracked or distracted and consumed by stuff that is less relevant. Again, your point, value of having someone next to you helping guide that, that's really, really incredible.
1: Yeah. And while we're on the topic of the future,
0: yeah,
1: there's a lot of history in Dimensional. A lot of academics that started the business, fabulous business minds, great leaders in there at the moment, but the world is changing.
0: Mm.
1: In your view, if Dimensional was to start today, would they do anything different?
0: Yeah, it's a good one. I mean, we were chatting about this before, Rory, and I think the reflection, you know, there's many paths that have, well, many junctures of the path that have led us to the business that's now 45 years old and manages over $1 trillion. Those decisions or those junctures have been driven by a North Star, if you like, of doing the right thing by clients. That's, we have a set of what we call guiding principles, and the number one is act in the best interest of clients. I think it's number three is also to base investment decisions on the science. And those two aspects are so core to what we do. I can't see that being different if we were to start the business today. So I think, you know, there's that consistency there. The concept we talked about earlier around that feedback, that connection between what's needed in real world, the understanding that yourself and other advice professionals bring of client need is, again, critically important. I can't see that being different if we were to start things again. Obviously, the infrastructure that we have today is a million light years ahead of what it was 45 years ago. So maybe we'd start with a few things that were a little newer, a little shinier. But those tenets that the business was built on, I don't think would be too different. You know, the academic associations, I mean, it'd be interesting to see how that could be replicated, because there are, you know, lots of organisations that hire very smart people or will say that they anchor their strategies on award-winning science. But Dimensional's association with the academic community is so organic and so real. It's not like we, you know, went out there and hired a guy that had a Nobel laureate. No, we started working with folks that were passionate about understanding how the world works. They went on subsequently to win Nobel Prizes. So I think the tenor of that relationship, again, if I think about the authenticity of it, that would definitely be fundamental to us starting today. But how to do that when, you know, the founder happened to be a student of Jean Farmer, who went on to win the Nobel Prize in Economics. I don't know how you repeat that one.
1: Yeah, you can't buy history.
0: That's right. There you go. Yeah.
1: Well, Nathan, that truly was a fabulous insight into Dimensional, its history, innovation, research, evidence-based investing. There's so many topics and so many more that we could have covered off today. Thank you very much for joining me.
0: It's been a real pleasure, Rory. Thank you very much. I've enjoyed it.
2: 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You should seek financial advice specific to your circumstances from a financial advisor before making any financial decisions. A disclosure statement can be obtained free of charge. 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
1: The Hawke's Bay Jazz Club Big Band play big band jazz, swing and vocal charts at Hawke's Bay Jazz Club on Sunday 11th October in the Magdalena's Room of the Havelock North Function Centre. 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
3: Good morning, Radio Hawke's Bay and Grey Power Hastings and District listeners. This morning, your President Ron Wilkins and Vice President Mitch Smales are talking with the ACT candidate for the 26th general election, Rob Douglas. Grey Power has represented and advocated to older New Zealanders for more than 40 years. Our members want to know more than party policies. They want to know the candidate, their values, their priorities and what they will stand up for on behalf of older New Zealanders. Today, we are asking the same core questions that we've asked previous candidates. We are looking for clear answers and, where possible, specific commitments. We have the opportunity to respond to each question. Question one. New Zealand superannuation and financial security. Grey Power supports maintaining the eligibility age of 65 for universal non-means attested New Zealand superannuation. Many seniors rely entirely or almost entirely on New Zealand Super and are struggling with rising costs for food, rates, power, insurance, health care and housing. What is your party's explicit long-term policy on the age, universality and means testing of New Zealand superannuation?
4: Look, thank you very much for having me along. It's a privilege to be here. I am campaigning.

0: for the party vote this election. So I'm not asking people to vote for me personally. I'm just asking for you to give at your party vote. But look, on the question you've asked there, we do want to make sure that superannuation is universal. We are not suggesting any kind of means test to that. We think you've worked hard your entire lives, you've contributed to the scheme, and you deserve to have access to it. Where we might differ on our opinions is we believe that we're having a healthier, a longer living population, and that we've gone from a situation where we had one retiree to seven workers. The demographics say we're going to two workers for one retiree. So those numbers change dramatically, and we feel we need to reflect that to help insulate that cost by gradually increasing the age to 67. But we'll do that over a 8-year period. The other thing is, if you've worked 20 years in hard labour, physical work, then we would make you eligible still at 65.
1: Good, thank you. So you've actually covered your policy. Will you maintain New Zealand Super at 65? You said later on you will increase it to 67.
0: Correct.
1: Right. Thank you. Mitch, please.
2: Rob, question two on health, aged care and housing. Older New Zealanders are particularly affected by delays in healthcare. There are significant regional differences in waiting times for elective surgery, including cataracts, hip and knee operations, as well as emergency department treatment. The question is, what specific workforce and funding measures will your party introduce to ensure older New Zealanders receive timely and equitable health care regardless of where they live?
0: ACT believes that New Zealand needs a strong public health system that people can rely on. Mm. We have some pretty practical standards. People should be able to get the care in a timely fashion. We believe people need better access to modern medication, and our GPs, our pharmacists, our hospitals and other health professionals right through the spectrum need to be supported in what they're doing. Under this government, we have made significant progress in healthcare. David Seymour was the minister responsible for PharmAC, and he, together with the coalition government, supported $6 billion of new funding towards medication. That's funded 133 new drugs, 46 cancer drugs, and it's benefited 360,000 patients. Mm. That will go a long way towards assisting people to live healthily and be less of a burden on the health system. Mm-hmm. But we do believe we actually need to go further. Mm-hmm. ACT is campaigning to continue to increase that funding for medication so that we have comparable medication access to what they experience overseas. Mm-hmm. In New Zealand, only 5% of the health budget goes to medication. In Australia, it's about 12%. In the OECD, on average, it's about 13%. So we think we just haven't got the funding model quite balanced, right? So what we're proposing is to increase the percentage of funding by essentially going from 5% to 6% to 7% up to 12% of the health budget to match Australia, gradually 1% a year.
2: Yeah.
0: And we'll have it equal with Australia by 2033. That would substantially provide access to the modern medication other countries expect and New Zealand should not be deprived of.
2: Mm.
0: So that's going to go a long way.
2: Yeah.
0: But we also want to take a pharmacist-first approach to a lot of healthcare services. We believe that pharmacists are an untapped resource where in many countries they can do a lot more than they can here. We've improved the things that they can do already. Now pharmacists provide, I think, somewhere between 50 and 75% of vaccines in this country. A few years ago, people thought, no, they couldn't provide vaccines.

0: But of course they can, and they do, very successfully. So we want to allow them to treat much more, many more conditions, if they want to subscribe to that, and we know that they have capacity because, there's been technology that makes some of their jobs a bit easier, and also they've got a lot of competition from the likes of the Chemist Warehouse. So we want to make sure that that resource is well tapped in providing the services. It's a frontline service that people can get easy access to. They could treat skin cancer risk and catch it early. They could refer patients onwards directly rather than having to go through the GP in a lot of instances. And they could manage long-term stable conditions. The other thing we've done is provide better access to like prescriptions for 12 months instead of having to go back to your GP every three. So, look, a lot of it's just rationing the resources that we have in a smarter way, so we're not unnecessarily tapping the medical workforce that we don't have to.
1: Right, I'll just ask a question on that. Age-related, classic example, myself, hernia. A letter to say that they've accepted my problem. 3 months down the track, a letter to say we haven't forgotten you, but your case is classified as class 3. Just bear with. My doctor has said there that, Ron, at your age of 85, your likelihood of getting that hernia done under the present system is a no-no, unless it bursts or it deteriorates worse that you're rushed in, then they'll do it. Otherwise, Ron, you're just going to have to suffer. What is your position on a situation like that? Because I believe I am not the only one out there that's suffering with hernia, knee operations, etc.
0: Look, I'm not sure if that's something that medication can possibly assist. I don't know. I'm not a medical expert. Look, I guess we are continuing to increase the funding for the health system, and that is why we are looking to increase the Pharmac funding gradually over a 7-year period, so that we leave scope to continue to fund the healthcare system better. Part of the problem, though, is that we actually don't have access to introduce workforce as fast as we possibly could, because there are barriers on accepting the qualifications of professionals trained overseas. So what we're trying to do is tidy that process up as well. We believe that sometimes the barriers might be created more as a protective measure to the industry rather than as a precaution for the public.
2: Question, what does your party intend to do to adequately fund residential aged care and improve wages, training and working conditions for aged care workers?
0: We need to make sure that is funded properly, and the previous or this current government has increased funding in that area by about 4% to $74 million. It's provided an additional 272,000 residential aged care bed nights. Look, we've supported that and we'll continue to support similar kind of initiatives.
2: Okay. Housing is another major concern, particularly as local council rates continue to rise. What will your party do to increase the availability of public and community housing for seniors? And would you reform the rates rebate scheme to provide meaningful relief from rapidly increasing council rates?
0: Well, look, I take a fairly holistic approach to this. I'm a property valuer, so I very much know the problems that we've got in housing. And it's not something that's happened overnight. It's something that's happened over 30 years of the RMA, 35 years, I think it is. And look, the reality is we have a housing shortage for all sectors of our society. And it was primarily driven due to a shortage of the availability of land, in my opinion. And so we have reformed the RMA. We've just passed the

0: Replacement Act, the Planning Act, and Natural Environment Act. And that was my main motivation, to be honest, to standing at the last term. And at the last election, and you know, continues to be today, because we need to make sure that the new incoming government gives correct direction to the councils around the country to ensure that they deliver those two acts as they're intended. They will, I believe, if implemented correctly, ensure that we do have an adequate supply of land, which will mean we have an adequate supply of housing. I think the situation in Hawke's Bay is a lot better than it was. For example, there's a lot of housing availability, or sections available, in Havelock North, and in Frimley, and in Mission Hills, and in Priority. You know, there is a lot of housing capacity there now. And that has been in part changed by councils actually taking some priority, also a general recognition that the problem was caused by the lack of housing section supply, and also a slowdown in immigration and the housing market.
1: Can you give listeners one specific commitment your party would make to improve the lives of older people needing health or aged care services?
0: Oh, look, I guess I probably touched on this earlier. But very much, I guess, the ability to go down to your pharmacist and get a lot of care that you might have otherwise had to have gone and waited for your GP to provide you, which might have been a few weeks away. It's about freeing up the GPs, because if we free the GPs up by allowing more services to be delivered by pharmacists, that'll also help free up the GPs and free up, in turn, the emergency departments.
2: Core question three, cash, banking and access to essential services. The continued closure of bank branches, post offices and other face-to-face services is causing real difficulties for many of our older New Zealanders. Some seniors rely solely on cash, personal assistance and face-to-face banking and do not have the confidence, ability or desire to conduct all their businesses online. My question, Rob, is should cash continue to be readily available and accepted in New Zealand rather than become a predominantly cashless society?
0: Oh, look, I guess the short answer is yes. We're certainly not proposing to do away with cash. I think that would be a very big step backwards. And you know, it's an important facility for many elderly people, but it's also important in an emergency environment as well. And we saw that during Cyclone Gabriel, how important it was for those that could use cash. It's a challenging situation with a lot of banks pulling out of some small towns. And what I do like is some of the initiatives that some of the banks, encouraged by the Reserve Bank, have done to help facilitate access. And there's a trial in Central Hawke's Bay at the moment that works along those lines, where there's a banking type facility, not set up by any one bank, but joint, and similar initiatives, I think primarily in the South Island, where there's banking hubs, where six of the banks have all got together and actually provide a service which may not have a direct manned role, but it does have the ability to do teleconferencing type setup with your bank, and go into a hub where you can actually do that. So, yeah, great initiative, and that sort of thing should be encouraged.
2: What practical steps would your party take to ensure that bank branches, cash services, post offices, and other essential face-to-face services remain accessible to older and vulnerable New Zealanders?
0: Look, very much just encouraging the market.

0: to do exactly what I was sort of discussing, that white pucker owl sort of example is the perfect one. I would be reluctant to see regulation, but encouraging would be the approach we'd like to see.
1: Question four. Consultation with older New Zealanders. Government decisions can have a major impact on older people, sometimes without their concerns being properly considered. Grey Power and other senior advocacy organisations have considerable experience in identifying these issues at a community level. The question is, if elected, how would you regularly consult with Grey Power and other local senior advocacy organisations to ensure that central government policies do not inadvertently disadvantage older New Zealanders?
0: Well, look, in my case, I'm not asking people to vote for me personally, so the chances of me being elected, given that, is pretty slim. But what I would say is the elder people in the society obviously are very, very important, and we need to make sure that they are adequately consulted, and I would certainly encourage my ACT colleagues in Parliament to make sure that they do have that regular communication.
1: Good. And would you commit to regular meetings or formal consultation with Grey Power during your term in Parliament?
0: Well, I guess that one is a bit similar. Again, I'd encourage my ACT colleagues to do that.
2: Yeah, as you know, we have a group that advocate with the government and the other parties, and that's why we put that question, to see that if ACT got re-elected into Parliament, they would continue to meet up with our advocacy group in Parliament.
0: Fair enough.
2: Rightio then. Now, the final question, what is the one issue affecting older New Zealanders that you believe needs the most urgent attention, and what will you personally do about it if elected for the Tukituk electorate?
0: Well, look, I think obviously healthcare, but we've covered that. I think, though, look, there's actually a number of really important issues for elderly people. One is controlling inflation. Yeah. And that means that we really need to get on top of government waste. For every dollar the government spends, we actually need to make sure that we get good value for it, that the work is necessary, and that it actually achieves the outcome it's intended to do. Because every dollar wasted on bureaucracy or a failed project is a dollar that can't be used to fund medications, hospitals, teachers, our police, our roads, or repaying the massive government debt we've got. You know, you look at the government debt we've got at the moment, primarily left to us by Labor, and it costs us $24 million a day, $1 million an hour, just to pay the interest on the debt.
1: Yeah.
0: Just the interest. And, you know, Labor's left a long list of failed projects. Things like the merger of Radio New Zealand and TVNZ cost $19 million, achieved nothing. The Auckland Harbour Cycle Bridge, $51 million, achieved nothing. Merger of the EIT and all the other institutions around the country, $160 million, achieved nothing. The Public Broadcasting Fund, poor quality spending, $55 million. $2.75 million on a mongrel mob-led methamphetamine project when the gangs caused the problem to start with. You know, but yet, as I mentioned earlier, ACT has done a lot to rein in this kind of wasteful spending. We've saved $14 million out of the last three budgets. $14 billion, sorry. An example is the Waikato Medical School. We have delivered the same medical school that National came to us and said, we need this medical school. We said, go away and do a business case on it and tell us how much it's going to cost. They came and said it's going to cost $280 million. We said, sharpen your pencil. And they came back and for $82,500, $500,000, we got it built. So we saved almost $200 million just by good financial discipline.

0: that's the $14 billion is $57,000 for every party vote ACT received. So that wasteful spending had caused massive inflation in this country, which means the cost of living for everybody in our society has been so much more expensive than it had been. We have got inflation much more under control, and that's gone a long way.
1: Good one. Now, just touching, I see we're nearly coming to time, just touching on a couple of issues that you raised prior to coming on here. Crime was one of them. Can you let our listeners know what your thoughts are about the crime?
0: Fair enough. When we came to power, crime was out of control.
1: Yes.
0: We have brought back three strikes under our coalition agreement with National. We also brought back or scrapped Labor's prison reduction targets, which aimed to reduce the prison population regardless of the fact that crime was out of control. We've removed taxpayer funding for Section 727's cultural reports, which basically were an excuse for offending. We've increased the prison capacity, and you can see the cranes out at Mangaroa right now. We've locked up a further 2,000 people, but most importantly, we have brought down crime by 25% for sexual and violent offending. That's meant 47,000 less victims than under the previous term of government. So, great achievements, but we do need to go further. Mm. And ACT is campaigning to bring in three strikes for burglary, because we know that burglary is something that people get away with most of the time. Mm. So if you're caught three times, you should do the time. So we're saying 3 years if you do that. The other thing we're going to do is allow security guards, properly trained and vetted, to hold people and until the police arrive to take them away.
1: So on police restructure or police numbers, are you fighting on behalf of our members to increase the police force so that we see a police officer pounding the beat instead of driving around, or likes of Hastings where they're just going from job to job? We don't see them on the streets and our seniors feel unsafe. What's your view on that?
0: I think that is absolutely a problem. We need to make sure they are well resourced. It is one thing if we actually didn't have the debt we had, we could have two police forces, because we spend more on interest payments than we pay on the police, corrections and justice combined. We've certainly looked at that, and we're putting funding into a whole lot more on the beat hours in the rural community. I'm not 100% sure on our policy on urban environments, but certainly I know that that visual presence is vitally important.
1: I can assure our listeners I joined the police in 1961 here in Hastings, and unless a job came up, that I was on the footpath pounding Heratonga Street. Now, that just disappeared, and I did 34 years, ladies and gentlemen out there, and the times have really changed drastically. So thank you for that. Now, you also had another subject that you would just finish the meeting off.
0: Yeah, look, I guess one of the principles that's very important to me and very important to the ACT Party is that everybody is equal before the law. Everybody should have the same fundamental rights and duties in this country. And that doesn't mean pretending that everybody has the same circumstances or the same needs. But ancestry should not determine the weight of your vote, your basic legal rights, or the standard of public service you receive. Public service should be delivered to those who need it most. So, it's not an argument against Māori culture or treaty settlements or our history. It's an argument that in a modern society, everybody should be equal. We should be able to respect our history without creating different classes of citizenship today.
1: Yeah. All right, look, thank you for your time, Rob. And come November the 7th, on behalf of our Grey Power members and listeners of Radio Hawke's Bay, we wish you and the ACT Party all the best on election day.
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0: That temperature will drop to a cool 11 overnight. Partly cloudy tomorrow with a chance of a shower and some light winds turning westerly, heading for a high of 24. And looking ahead to Monday, it'll be fine with some light winds with an expected high of 21 degrees.
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Well, as I say so many times, we're not going to fall in love, really, are we? And we're not going to make all the stops along the way unless the end of the road is here in Studio One at Radio Hawke's Bay in the province of Hawke's Bay in New Zealand. And I am live in Studio One at Radio Hawke's Bay. My name is John Redman. And I bring you every Friday my program of Easy Jazz. 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And because we transmit 24 hours a day, no matter where you are in the world, once you've clicked on that, you can listen to what is being performed at that very time. Yep, good. Right. Regular listeners will know that the first track that I bring is the last track from last week, where last week you only got a few bars of the tune.

have to go out on music, so I plan it as much as I can, juggling around at the end of a show to make sure I've got music playing. Anyway, let me give you the information of last week's track, which is this week's first track, Dreamsville. It's a studio album by the British bass but American-born singer Stacey Kent. It was released in 2001 by Candid Records, Stacey Kent's fourth studio album. This one features her husband, the tenor saxophonist Jim Tomlinson. And Stacey's going to sing for us a song written in 1941 by Matt Dennis and Tom Adair called Violets for Your Furs. Sinatra had a huge hit with this back in the 50s. Stacey is accompanied by Dave Newton on piano, her husband Jim Tomlinson on tenor sax, and Simon Thorpe on the bass. So here is Stacey Kent with Violets for Your Furs.

Yes, folks, that was the whole of the last track from last week. And it was Stacey Kent singing Violets for Your Furs. And that recording comes from an album of hers called Dreamsville that was released by Candid Records in 2001. If I said a name to you, I wonder what tune you would associate with that name. So I'll give you a name, Peggy Lee. Now, Peggy Lee, she did a recording after about being in show business for about 20 years. And this particular song that I'm going to play you was written in a totally different way originally. But when Peggy was asked, would she record this song, she actually changed quite a few of the lyrics, and she changed some of the keys as well. So what track do you associate immediately with Peggy Lee? Well, the one I always associate with Peggy Lee is the one where she sings Fever. Great lyrics added by Peggy Lee. My goodness, it became a massive hit for her. And that was back in 1958. I mean, Peggy Lee was so, I mean, not only was she a singer, she was a composer as well, and a lyricist. And I mean, she was so versatile. And she, I mean, she had legions and legions of admirers. But enough talk, John. Why don't you play for the people the Peggy Lee song that not just by me, I, Johnny Ribman, but you probably associate with Peggy Lee. Have a listen to her arrangement and lyrics of this song called Fever.

I don't think anyone could sing Fever the way that Peggy Lee did, as you've just heard. That is so classic. It's a one-off. And as I say, it was recorded in July of 1958. And it was a massive hit for her. And that is, I am sure, I wasn't the only person who, when they hear the name Peggy Lee, they don't immediately think of that record you've just heard of Peggy singing Fever. Okay, we're going to have a couple of instrumentals now. The tune Up Jumped Spring was written by the trumpeter Freddie Hubbard. And it's, if you like, a typical jazz waltz. Now, I've got a version of Up Jumped Spring that features Cedar Walton on piano, Eddie Henderson on trumpet, Javon Jackson on tenor sax, Ron Carter on bass, and Lenny White on the drums. You'll hear Lenny White's name mentioned quite a bit over the next few period of this particular program. Lenny White is the man on the drums. And this recording of Up Jump Spring comes from a 1995 Verve Records album called Hub Art. So, stand by. Here's Cedar Walton on piano with the guys with Up Jumped Spring.

You remember I said that the tune Up Jumped Spring was a typical jazz waltz. Now, having heard it, you could understand why I

said it. Yes, it was a jazz waltz. Cedar Walton, piano. Eddie Anderson was on the trumpet. Javon Jackson, tenor, sax. Ron Carter, bass. Lenny White was the man on the drums. Okay, now, as I say, you're going to hear Lenny White's name mentioned. No, we don't want that one to come up, do we? Yeah, of course we do. Here's another one which involves Lenny White. Lenny White, as you probably know from what I said earlier when I was introducing the last tune, he is a trumpeter. And in 1995, he released an album called Present Tense, which was released by Hip Bop Records. And I'm going to bring you a track from the album, a tune written by Lenny White and Bernie Wright called Who Do You Love? Now, this track features Chaka Khan and Mark Ledford on vocals, Benny Wright on keyboard, Dean Brown on guitar, Michael Urbiak on violin, Marcus Miller bass, and himself, the man, Lenny White, on the drums. Not what you might initially think as a jazz sound, but I bet you your fingers will be snapping and your feet will be tapping. So, from 1995, here's the Lenny White Band with Who Do You Love?

0: Well, did your fingers snap and your feet tap and your head nod? As I said, it wasn't a, what you might call classic jazz, but it certainly had a lovely beat, didn't it? The tune was called Who Do You Love? And it comes from a Hip Bop Records 1995 album called Present Tense. And the man, or the men who wrote it, was the drummer Lenny White and the pianist Bernie Wright. So let's move on. Okay, now, you know the tune, I Got Rhythm, I Got Music. That was written by George and Ira Gershwin in 1930. It's become a jazz standard. I have a 1931 recording of I Got Rhythm that was made by Louis Armstrong and his All Stars. And I'm sure you would like to hear it. Yes, you would. By the way, you're listening to this live program of Easy Jazz, coming to you out of Studio One at Radio Hawke's Bay, Hawke's Bay, New Zealand. Let's go now to this 1931 recording, Louis Armstrong and his All Stars of I Got Rhythm.
1: All right, you cats been talking about you got rhythm, you got this and you got that and the other. I got rhythm. I'm going to see what you all got. You joking. Now, come on here. Let's see what we all going to do here. Swing out now. Let's go. One, two.

Miles McClendon. I got Johnny Lester. This is Johnny picking that bass. Sean Alexander backing him up. Yeah. That's Al Washington. Swing him, Johnny, on them drums.

0: Well, I bet your toes tapped to that one, didn't they? That was a 1931 recording of I Got Rhythm by Louis
1: the
0: Armstrong.
1: The way you wear
0: No, stop
1: your
0: a minute.
1: Hat.
0: No, hang on a minute. I'm not ready for you yet, Carmen. So I Got Rhythm, 1931. And that particular track, my friends, was not remastered. It was a copy of the original track. Wow. Anyway, they can't take that away from me. Written in 1937 by George and Ira Gershwin. Fred Astaire introduced this song in a 1937 film called Shall We Dance? I've said to you so many times, haven't I? So many jazz standards were first introduced by Fred Astaire in many of his black and white movies. Anyway, I have a track of Carmen McRae singing They Can't Take That Away From Me on a live recording that she made at the Flamingo Club in London, England in 1961. She's got an all-British trio behind her. Got Don Abney on piano, Kenny Napper on drums, on bass, and Phil Seaman is the man on the drums. So, here we have Carmen McRae singing for us They Can't Take That Away From Me in her own style, is what I'm trying to say. Here we go.
1: The way-

Live recording made by Carmen McRae in the Flamingo Club in London, England in 1961. All British trio, Don Abney on piano, Kenny Napper on the bass, Phil Seaman on the drums, and the tune, of course, was They Can't Take That Away From Me. Now, I do not stop at 11 o'clock for news, sport and weather. I continue on. When you hear this as a repeat, yes, it will stop for news, sport and weather, but not on the live recording day. Okay? Got it. Good. Now, let me tell you about a man called Jimmy Rushing. R-U-S-H-I-N-G, Rushing. Born in 1901, died in 1972. An American singer and pianist, originally from Oklahoma City, Oklahoma. Best known as one of Count Basie's featured vocalists. Jimmy was the vocalist for Count Basie from 1935 to 1948. His nickname was Mr. 5x5 because he was very short and he was very, very, very overweight. He died of leukemia in 1972. I have a recording that he made in 1939 with the Count Basie Orchestra singing a song written by Clarence Gaskell and Jimmy McHugh. And if you go to YouTube and you type in Jimmy Rushing and the name of the song, which is I Can't Believe That You're In Love With Me, you will see a black and white video of Jimmy Rushing singing this song. So here he is, Mr. 5x5, with I Can't Believe That You're In Love With Me, 1939.

Yes, Mr. 5x5. That was Jimmy Rushing with a 1939 recording that he made with the Count Basie Orchestra. Now, who is a question? If Jimmy Rushing was the featured male vocalist with Count Basie from 1935 to 1948, who do you think took over in 1948? Hey, who do you think? Joe Williams is the man who took over in 1948 from Mr. 5x5, Jimmy Rushing. Embraceable Use, a jazz standard written again by George and Ira Gershwin. You see, I had a plan here when I was doing this. So how many times I'm going to say George and Ira Gershwin? They wrote the song in 1928 for an operetta called East is West, which didn't last for very long. Have a listen to the tune Embraceable You, as recorded in 1947 by Duke Jordan on the piano, Miles Davis on trumpet, Charlie Parker on alto sax, Tommy Potter on bass, and Max Roach on the drums. The tune they're going to play for us is called Embraceable You.

Okay, my friends, that was Duke Jordan on piano, Miles Davis on muted trumpet, Charlie Parker on alto sax, Tommy Potter on bass, Max Roach on the drums. It was a 1947 recording of a George and Ira Gershwin tune called Embraceable You. In 1995, Stefan Grappelli and Toots Thielemans got together and recorded an album they called Bringing It Together. And from that album, I picked a track where Stefan on violin and Toots on harmonica, with Martin Taylor on guitar and Brian Torf on bass, play a tune written by Bill Withers and William Salter, and the tune is called Just the Two of Us. So, a great jazz violinist and a great jazz harmonica player, Stefan Grappelli and Toots Thielemans, with Just the Two of Us.

0: Yeah, that was Stefan Grappelli on the violin, Toots Tielemans on a harmonica, British jazz guitarist Martin Taylor, and Brian...
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0: That temperature will drop to a cool 11 overnight. Partly cloudy tomorrow with a chance of a shower and some light winds turning westerly, heading for a high of 24. And looking ahead to Monday, it'll be fine with some light winds with an expected high of 21 degrees.
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3: We came together today to talk about how communities gather in times of need. When we scheduled this episode, we couldn't have anticipated the severe weather events that would affect so many of us across the country, tragically resulting in the loss of six lives at Moau. Our thoughts are with the families and whānau of those whose lives were taken. We want to acknowledge and thank the rescue teams, first responders, and community whose courage, care, and commitment in such heartbreaking circumstances will not be forgotten. We will continue to support one another, driven by our shared humanity, to be compassionate and caring. Thank you for listening today. Welcome to Volunteering Vibes, Volunteering Hawke's Bay's podcast. Our country has had its fair share of events, and they've got us thinking about how vulnerable we might be. How ready are we to handle what happens to us and our neighbours? How will we take care of ourselves and one another when something does happen? There are many people in our communities who are already planning, acting and preparing for these kinds of circumstances. And today we're joined by Harris Dowson, Community Resilience Advisor at Napier City Council. Hi, Harris. Welcome.
4: Kia ora. Thank you for having me.
3: Ah, you're very welcome. So for those of us that don't know about the work of you and your team, can you just tell us what happens?
4: Sure. Yes, I work for the Community Resilience Team at the Napier City Council, which used to be the Community Engagement Team. But obviously with the history and the Hawke's Bay, the focus, understandably, and not just the Hawke's Bay, has shifted towards resilience. So we're part of the wider community strategies team, but our team hold five portfolios, which encompass positive ageing, youth, disability, multicultural, and the safer Napier portfolio, which encompasses all of our emergency services and within that civil defence. So my role is varied. I'm kind of the jack of all trades. Initially, I came in to cover some maternity leave and support within that space, but have been extended to help with the rollout of building resilience within the community, so community emergency hubs, which is a thing that I've done since their inception after the cyclone when I worked with Hātāhone St. John in a community-based role as well. So my goal basically is to support communities to be able to develop, stand up and have their own community emergency hub, which is a model that helps people define their skill set within their own communities, where they can gather in an emergency, they can support each other with both resources and information and anything else you might need during that time when our emergency services are stretched.
3: Wow. And so how's that work going? How's that growing?
4: It's going really well. So, I mean, it's a regional model. Initially, the model was developed in the Wellington and Wairarapa region. And after the cyclone, obviously, you know, Te Matua Māori was going, oh, wow, we need to be more prepared. And seeing the way communities connected in with one another during that time, we kind of realised that, oh, we need to stop getting in communities' ways. They're always going to want to help, so why don't we uplift them? And we looked around different places. I say we, it wasn't me, but the wider we, and landed on this model down in Wellington. And it's basically from post-cyclone been rolling out across all the councils in terms of different stages. So the rural areas, so Central Hawke's Bay and the rural areas of Hastings, are pretty much all well set because they were the more impacted people initially. Wairoa is going through their own process too. And then for us and for Napier, it's been a bit of a slower process. However, it's coming along well now. The urban centres are obviously a bit more challenging. You know, they don't all have the town hall.

0: have the, you know your neighbour sort of mentality that rural communities do.
1: Yes.
0: But it's been really positive. So the goal long term is that there'll be about 20 community emergency hubs across Napier. Everyone should be around a half an hour walk to one.
1: Mm-hmm.
0: Which is not a great metric, because half an hour for who? But it works out to be about 2.5 Ks. And the reason that we want that many is so that on any given emergency, obviously we think of weather events or earthquakes here in the Hawke's Bay, but there's plenty of other potential emergencies that you might want to stand one up, that if one can't stand up, another one can, and those communities can flow into it. But currently we've got 4 that are active, that are ready to stand up, and we have, I reckon, probably 10 more that are going through that process. And then the rest, we have identified venues and people who are keen. We're just starting that journey now. Mm-hmm. With the goal being halfway through this year, they'll all be at a point that they feel comfortable that if anything was to happen, they could stand up.
1: Right, they reckon they could help out in those circumstances. So when I first became aware of this work, obviously instantly you thought about emergency situations that occur, but you shed some light on the fact that those hubs can stand up in other circumstances. Can you tell us a little bit about that?
0: Yeah. The cool thing about community emergency hubs and the model is that they are community-led 100%. So the community, the way it usually works is that there are roles within the hub model. So you'll have your hub, you know, leader, you'll have your comms person, a person who, you know, coordinates needs and offers. So someone might come in and go, hey, I've got 3 extra beds. Mm. Someone might come in going, I've got nowhere to sleep, and they join those 2 dots together. There's about 8 roles, but I think in terms of the community-led aspect is that communities can decide when they want to stand up. There will be times, obviously, with those big weather events that it will be obvious, and there'll be other times where it won't be. There was an example given, I can't remember where it was specifically, because this model is in the Hawke's Bay, but it's quickly becoming a national model because of its effectiveness.
1: That makes sense.
0: Yeah, trying to get consistent in terms of our response. But it was, a high school bus driving from one town to another for a rugby game. It broke down in the middle of nowhere near a small rural town. Mm-hmm. I think they had, 40 people on the bus. It was like 6 o'clock on a Friday evening. It was raining. So the community went, oh, we'll stand up the hub because then we've got a space for them. You know, we know within our hub we can offer them tea and coffee and shelter. We can start, we can support them with the logistics of how they're going to get this fixed, how they're going to get out of here, all that sort of stuff as well. So that was like the kind of a really good, and for them, a really good practice of how to stand it up, but in kind of quite a low stakes situation. But just knowing that it's kind of there and it's an asset of the community, know this is where we go when anything happens, whether it be large or small, that needs a bit of community collaboration. I really like it because I think that so much time and energy was spent after Cyclone Gabrielle within communities trying to establish that, build the boat while they were sailing sort of thing. So it's trying to get into a position that it's like, cool, your community knows this is where they go, this is where their hub is, and then from there, that's where the extra information will come from.
1: And for me, as an incomer, as you can hear, it really fits with how Kiwis are.
0: Yeah. I think it's funny. I think I always just like the person who came up from Wellington and did the training for it initially, her whole thing was just like, people are going to help regardless. Mm-hmm. So like if we can just put some structure around it, then it will be more effective for everyone involved. And it will, obviously release a lot of that strain on those services that are struggling in terms of those moments as well. Like I always think about, the blokes that got in their little outboard and, went up Esk Valley River to get people off the roofs up there. It's like, it's not going to be search and rescue that come, it'll be your neighbour down the road, So it's
1: absolutely
0: how do we better link people in together and amplify their kind of resilience. And it is a really good model.
1: So the people that take part in these hubs are volunteers?
0: Yeah. It's totally community-led. It's the kind of analogy that I try to think of it like is like teaching a kid to ride a bike. Like council and emergency services are there at the beginning. Usually we'll come in, we'll find a venue, we'll advertise and do a bit of a presentation about the details of the hubs. So we're kind of holding on to the bike as we're pushing it along, and then we kind of we'll do a practice with them. So we'll set up a scenario. Half the people who have come along

0: can volunteer as the actual roles, and then the other half play people coming in. We give them little kind of scenarios. It might be like, oh, I've lost my mum or whatever. It's a kid. What are you going to do in all those sort of situations? And then usually we try to kind of back off a bit and let them, kind of take control themselves. We've got a fund for each hub in terms of giving them resources and support, and there's some core stuff, but then there's a part of the fund that is decided by them, because some communities might need certain things when others go, oh no, we don't need a generator, you know, Bob's got one down the road, so that's fine. But yeah, ultimately it is community led and totally led by volunteers, but it's a really low impact volunteering in terms of really your biggest volunteering time, obviously, is in an emergency response when you need to stand it up. But a presentation initially is about an hour, probably after work or on a Saturday morning. A training is about an hour and a half on a Saturday morning. You might do that a couple of times, a few emails here and there. But really, we try to make it as low impact on people's busy lives as we can, just so that they know that it's there, they know what they're doing in that time, and it's, stitch in time saves nine sort of thing.
1: Yeah, and that tunes into what volunteers tell us about what they appreciate in terms of knowing what the commitment is, what they'll be asked to do, where they'll be asked to do it, how long they might be asked to do it for, that makes people more inclined to step up, I think.
0: Yeah, and also as well, it's just understanding, how busy the world is now in terms of that sort of stuff too. And I think that it is hard, I think, to put yourself into those spaces, especially with everything we've been through and what the country's going through now, because it can be triggering or, challenging in those sort of ways as well. But we've got a really strong team of, people within the council and support from different emergency services around that whole process, so that you never feel alone, but you are in control of your own community. I remember there was an emergency management specialist within St. John that kind of said, pre and post cyclone, that the history was that we got into a point that emergency services and response was getting somewhat arrogant about being like, we know best.
1: Okay.
0: And the reality is that we've learned a lot is that actually communities are always going to know the best about their own needs and what they need to do to be prepared.
1: Yeah.
0: So it's, that kind of.
1: And everything I've read post-cyclone has kind of said that, hasn't
0: exactly.
1: it? It said you've got communities there, people are involved, want to be involved, have the local knowledge.
0: And skill set too. Like, it's amazing when you start getting people in these spaces. Like, West Shore is one that's our most recent one that's like fully equipped and ready to go, and they've been amazing to deal with, because you get these people and they've got a really strong residents association, which makes it a lot easier trying to pull people in terms of those sort of things as well. But once you kind of start the journey, more people will be interested, and it's a snowball rolling down a hill. But for them, it's amazing. You sit in a room and you go, okay, we've got a maintenance role here, and it's like, oh well, I'm a builder, oh I'm an electrician, I'm a plumber. It's like, okay, cool, we have a maintenance team now.
1: That's that, yeah.
0: Yeah, and then it's like, oh, and this person, it's like, oh, yeah, actually, I'm from Canada and I've taught emergency response courses for my whole life and all that. So it's like, okay, amazing. So, once you actually start peeling back the layers of your own community, you have a whole professional team there.
1: Enabling, not disabling.
0: Yeah, 100%. Yeah. And it's, I think it's just that shift of mindset, which is one of the, silver linings of the cyclone and other weather events, is that people are actually going, okay, how do we mobilize and support these people so that when it does come time to stand up, they're ready, they can act, and also help us at the council, because every community emergency hub has a radio that plugs into our emergency operations centre within the council too.
1: Okay.
0: So we can give information directly to them. They can become a point of, trusted knowledge for their community, but also if they're encountering any major things that we need to know about, they can feed that back to us as well.
1: Okay. Wow. So I wonder what volunteers tell you about, being part of this program. What do they tell you about what it's like on the inside?
0: That's a really good question. I think that I've heard different feedback from different communities, obviously. I think it's funny, like, having been doing this since the cyclone in different ways, when I was in St. John and was working in rural communities, you'd go and you'd, have a hui and a town hall with farming, communities and all of these different people, and you'd go, okay, in an emergency, you're all going to come here and work together, and they'd look at you like you're an

0: would be like, yeah, obviously. Like, this is our core place. Like, yep, we know that, and we know how to work together. We know how to do this sort of stuff. But then you kind of talk them through the model and you kind of run them through it. And people, I think, the main thing I've seen from volunteers is that they appreciate basically putting structure around what they want to do anyway. And being able to target it in terms of going, I know that I would be really good at, you know, the community space role in a hub, which is, you know, your cups of tea, are you okay, maybe some first aid, all that sort of stuff. Mm. And other people would be like, I know for sure that I'm the guy that is going to be on a radio, doing that sort of stuff, managing that information. So having that kind of clear line of purpose around how to help in an emergency, I think is a big thing that volunteers get out of it. There's also the another big thing is that people enjoy being able to actually meet other members of their community and connect on a level of what is at first something quite serious, but then also you build relationships and connections within that way as well. I think that a lot of people struggle with the individualism of modern day life. So I think it's kind of a very necessary and beneficial shift back to that kind of collective mindset thinking and opportunity to connect, grow, bounce ideas off one another. So yeah, there's lots of different things.
1: So do volunteers need a particular skill set, do you think?
0: No, not at all. There will be something that you will be able to do there. The each role is one of the kind of, the way I look at each role is the easy to pick up, difficult to master sort of thing. So each of them are set that everyone, you have a lanyard that has your role on it that says the core things that you've got to do, as well as there's like posters that will show you the roles as well, because the idea being you might have, you know, two or three people who are the core people to do any one given role. However, there's nothing to say that those people will be able to get to the hub in any given situation. So anyone should be able to pick them up. Having those skills is great, and I bet that anyone that walks in the door will have some skills for one of those individual roles. You'll probably know which role you'd want to do. But even if you're not playing an active part in those roles, there's a huge amount of mahi to be done for, like, runners running between things, writing on whiteboards, for, you know, moving stock in and out in terms of people donating things, all that sort of stuff. Or even just, like, the vast majority of a community as well will be coming just for information. We're inherently curious and we want to know what's going on, and then how can we help? So no. And also as well, through the whole process, there's, you know, we train people as well to be able to feel confident in any given role or responsibility. So no, you can come in with any skill set and there will be something that you can do.
1: That's awesome. So if you've just joined us, you're listening to a regular program presented by Volunteering Hawke's Bay, in which we promote volunteering and volunteering organizations across our region. Our website is vhb.org.nz. I'm Tracy, and today we're talking with Harris Dowson, Community Resilience Advisor, about emergency preparedness and how you can get on board. So you've told us about how you first became in this, so moving over from St John's into this role with Napier City Council. What have you found most enlightening about this process as you're moving through it? What's been like your light bulb or your surprising moment?
0: Oh, that's a really good question. I think that the thing that I've liked about this process is that I genuinely believe in the model, which makes it easier to sell to communities. Because I've seen it in action without the structure behind it. In terms of post-cyclone, a lot of my role when I was in Hātahone St. John was community engagement, preventative health, all of that sort of stuff. And then obviously it shifted largely to prevention, but and then the recovery phase sort of aspect as well. But right after the cyclone, for a job that's so dependent on communication, and we had none, it was kind of like, I didn't really know what to do. So it was a lot of initially, you know, end of a shovel sort of stuff, and then ended up being able to utilize one of the vans that we had to do a lot of just moving resources around, donations, foods, all that sort of stuff. And going to communities like Omahu Marae was amazing. And there were many places like it as well where they were functioning in the model of a hub, but they just didn't have the, you know, the paperwork behind it basically as well. So I think that for me it was kind of, I guess, the most enlightening thing about it. And you always see it, and it's a shame that you kind of

0: I feel like it's highlighted in emergencies and then it kind of rolls away.
1: Mm.
0: That sense of like, yeah, we are collaborative, collective people. Like, this is what we are supposed to be doing, supporting one another. The impetus is just natural. Like, no one questions when they're getting, you know, like, during that whole time, like, there was no question around, oh, am I going to get paid back for that, or expectation or anything. It was just like, how can I help and how can I go through those processes? So I think being able to be a small part of that is something that I feel very grateful for. And also, I just like working within communities in a small way. It's just, you meet amazing people that are eager to engage and want to know that there is something out there. Because I think that that's the other big challenge, is that we're still kind of stuck in a bit of an old head mindset around civil defence centres and all that sort of stuff, which we still have, but they serve a very different purpose. They're, you know, shelter in place and food and recovery for people who have lost a lot.
1: Yes.
0: Things that community hubs can't do. But, you know, the vast majority of people just need information and want to know how to help. And that's what this model does really well.
1: It does. And I'd like to add capable to your three C's. So you had collaborative, collective, and capable.
0: 100%. Yeah. I think that that's the big thing, is that everyone has something to offer. And everyone has something to learn. So I think going into communities and bouncing stuff, well, that's a thing we've developed as well. In Napier Council, is that we now have hub champion meetings. So so it's about once a quarter, again, trying not to be like, you know, overly draining of people's times. We get a couple of people from each hub to come together. We'll do some training, talk about what's going on, get their feedback, have ideas bounced off. So that it's that kind of living model of going, how can we make things better here? How can we not be so overly prescriptive? Ultimately, you guys are the leads here, so how do we make sure that we aren't ever crossing that boundary? You guys still have full autonomy and we're here to support you as well.
1: Unfortunately, life in Aotearoa gives us lots of opportunities to test out these skills. Is there or will there be some sort of process of reviewing situations that occur and how they're handled, so that we're learning from those, whether it's just in our region or across regions?
0: 100%. I think that they're kind of... So another thing that runs in tandem with the Community Emergency Hub is the Community Resilience Plan. So some communities will do them and they might not have a hub, but pretty much every community, and I know in Napier definitely, and I imagine across the Hawke's Bay, will all have a Community Resilience Plan and a hub kind of running together. So the Community Resilience Plan is where communities sit down and basically go through their own area, identify what their risks are, going, oh, we know that there's a creek down there that always floods, or that bridge is not, you know, that's an old bridge and it might go, but also as well what resources they have. Oh, well, we know there's always going to be food down, you know, such and such a place or whatever it might be. So there's the kind of preventative acknowledgement of potential risk. And then, yeah, within the development of the hub and the trainings that come with it, there can be further detail. And people are eager to support it, from emergency services to NEMA to councils. So usually if communities say, this is something we're concerned about and we'd like to be more skilled, that's great. We'll be like, 100%, let's figure out how to do that. Yeah, because, you know, it's that classic thing. If one person's got that question, probably 10 people also have, and they haven't asked that question. So it's just, again, it's that evolving training process as well.
1: So looking forward then, what's coming up for you and the team?
0: So lots of hub meetings. so we're trying to kind of target specific areas. We've got lots, so all of the venues are pretty much locked in now. So we've got Marae Nui EIT in Napier is going to be one, the central space there. So we've got setting dates for an upcoming community meeting for that. Same with the Napier City Rovers will be one as well. We've got a phone call from Napier Bowls this morning in Marua saying they'd be keen, which is awesome. We'd kind of been going back and forth, but just been playing phone tag for Christmas. So it's like getting that call. It's like, yes, great, awesome, because they'll be fantastic. But that's pretty much happening all across Napier.
1: Okay.
0: So if anyone is, you know, keen to get involved, to learn more about it, you can go if you search Community Emergency Hub on Google or Community Emergency Hub Hawke's Bay, you'll get all the information about the hubs.
1: Okay.
0: But also as well, if you go onto the council website, you'll be able to find my contact details and you can get in touch directly with me or within a

0: community team, and I'll give you a bell and tell you where your hub is, and you can get involved. We'd love you. Please come and get involved. It's awesome.
1: Well, you've heard the call, so I'd just like to wrap up by saying a huge thank you to Harris and to his colleagues for being part of the incredible network of compassionate communities all over our region. Thank you so much for all you do.
0: No worries whatsoever. Thank you for having me and being able to amplify the hubs.
1: That's awesome. So our cities and our city councils are just one of the 270 plus organisations that Volunteering Hawke's Bay have as members. And if you'd like to get involved, whether that's just you, your workmates or your club, your community does need you. So hop on over to www.vhb.org.nz and get into it. I can't leave today without saying a huge thank you to our mates here at Radio Hawke's Bay. We literally couldn't do it without you. 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
7: Hello, listeners, and welcome. This is Jackie, and a big welcome to this new program, or podcast, or whatever you prefer to call it. And let's begin with what this is. The title is Ripples and Reflections. These are all about our thoughts and our words that shape decisions today. Entitled Ripples and Reflections, I'll be sharing moments in life. Those moments when, like dropping that pebble into water, the action creates a ripple that travels outwards, affects a lot of other people. Because every time we have an interaction with someone, there is a ripple. And we also receive the ripples back, the positive and the negative. When we're on the receiving end of any written communication or spoken, and yes, that includes social media posts too, it ripples back to us, and nobody quite knows how each of us, including ourselves sometimes, how we will receive the message, the feeling even behind the message. And you know those times when, and again I will go back to social media, where we sometimes read something and it might create a feeling in us of a, oh, what do they mean by that? Or I don't think I like that. And it can stir us up. And it may not be the intention of the sender at all. So think about this. Every time there is an interaction, there is a ripple. And there are also reflections. They're all around us. I've already used the example of the pebble dropping into water. We see our reflection when we look into water. We see it when we look into a mirror, catch a glimpse of ourselves, walking down the street and looking into a shop window. And I don't know about you, but I frequently get those glimpses and I look at myself and I go, who are you? Who are you today? And sometimes it's almost that look away moment because I don't like what looks back at me for various reasons. So there's more. So while this is called Ripples and Reflections, there's also a subtitle. And the subtitle is Connect, community.

Communicate. Contribute. Three simple words. Communicate is very much there in the middle as a bridge. A bridge between connecting and a bridge between contributing. And often I believe that we forget when we are communicating, whether in an email, a text message, speaking to someone. Why are we communicating? Ultimately, we want connection, or we seek connection. But at the other end of the day, the bit that we forget most is what is our contribution. Our contribution in the tone of voice even, the way that you say things to the person on the receiving end. Now, this might seem like a bit of a ramble, but it's a bit of an overview because this is program number one. And at the end of the day, this is me and about my vision of a little bit about what I would like this to be. An informal chat, exploring a different ripple each program. I've already briefly given you an insight. Today I am going to be looking at thoughts and words that shape decisions. Does that intrigue you? Hopefully intrigues you enough for you to continue listening. So, while I'd like it to be an informal chat, it's not based on what I call textbook stuff. Yes, there probably will be a few facts and things that come in that have been well researched over the years, but plans don't always go to plan. And I'm sure most of you listening can relate to that. Plans change. And this means sometimes we get thrown off track and we are forced to do something that we hadn't planned. And I'm going to digress here for a moment because just very recently in the last few days, I was chairing a meeting. I had a very carefully prepared agenda. Everybody on the agenda knew what their role was. And it was all timed down as to how it would fit, and I thought I was well planned. Halfway through the meeting, things had gone very astray because somebody had to leave the meeting, somebody else decided to do something different to what was on the agenda, even though they had been briefed, and it kind of went, here is the roadmap, which was my agenda, and my planning by midway, I had to take a break, and I did it with everybody in the room because I had basically no other way of doing it, was to restructure the second half of the meeting, checking in with those who still had a role to play, and would this suit you because I'm changing the order. We took a coffee tea break, we got back to it, we achieved what we wanted to achieve, and we finished on time. It was a little bit of a harrowing experience, I have to say. And I wondered, I did check in with a couple of people and I went, how would you have handled that? And a couple of people came back to me and said, actually they didn't know. They were glad they weren't sitting in my seat. And I go, I could have handled it differently. I know that. At the end of the day, I felt the best way to do it was up front, out in the open, almost demonstrating we needed to rip the agenda up and start the second half quite differently. But I reorganised the agenda, and as I said, we got there in the end. Now, we all have the right to communicate in any which way that we're communicating, in our own way. Not to fit the mould of what others think we should be doing or expect. We also have our own thoughts and opinions, and not everybody will agree with them. If I use my meeting as an example, probably people may not have handled it the same way. I didn't check with anyone, I just checked with a couple of people I relate to the most and said, what would you do? And someone said, well, if I thought of it, maybe the way that you did, but I'm glad I didn't have to think of it. And someone said, I actually don't know. I don't know what I would have done in those circumstances. Excuse me, I just need to clear my throat here. And it's interesting because I had a theme in this meeting, and the meeting was imagine. And sometimes we forget about imagine.

imagining, imagination. It's, imagine is seven letters, and it's magical. Because while I was in my head trying to work out what next step I would take chairing a meeting, I put myself in the position of the people who were still to come with their roles prepared and thought about how what was happening would affect me in their position and what would I want. And I would want clarity, and I'd want to be acknowledged that the order role was being changed. So for me in that moment, I imagined the other person, which took the pressure off of me. Now, as a listener, you might think from time to time, my words are dreams. I totally acknowledge that. After all, there's nothing wrong with dreaming. And if we can dream and believe in our dreams, sometimes those dreams become true. Think about, if we took 100 people, all connecting and contributing for a happier and more successful life, and then we added another 100, and then we added 1,000, and then we added another 1,000. Doesn't have to be done instantly. Think about you walking into your workplace tomorrow, and you're going in believing that the day can be happy and successful. You spread that feeling to one other person, and they spread it to a further another person with everyone that they have contacted with. So over the weeks to come, and where we go with this podcast, I have a list of the types of things I will be covering. I'm open and I'm welcome to your input. At the end, I'll give you my phone number and you can text me. You can tell me, hey, Jackie, how about you pick up on whatever type of topic it is you'd like. So my first beginning list, and we're not going to cover all of that today, is firstly about believing in yourself. Building confidence and how to do that. We'll be looking at managing conflict, negotiating for win-win outcomes, and what about those difficult conversations? And I'm sure as we go through much, much more as a chat. You've already heard how I've brought in a real-life situation, something that happened to me recently. And it may be others of you sitting out there have been thinking, oh, I chaired that meeting. Could have been years ago that went horribly wrong. Because the thing is, we often remember the bits that aren't great, the negatives. They live on in this amazing brain of ours. And this is where I'm going today. But take a break, another break. Because who am I? Why would you want to listen to me? Some may recognise my voice, as I'm not new to Radio Hawke's Bay. I first came on air. I've got ears, hopefully, and hopefully you've got ears and you're listening to me as well. I first came on air many years ago working for the Eastern Institute of Technology, and a group of us brought a series on air to community radio. The ones that I bought were time and stress management, speaking skills, selling skills. Post-retirement, I've been the host for Heratonga Women's Centre, and in more recent years, I've hosted for different Toastmasters clubs. So if you've heard my voice before, yep, it's the same person behind. But this is me. And this is me developing an idea, something I'm passionate about, something that I want to share with you. Happy to have visitors. In fact, I have a couple of visitors sort of keyed up to say, would you come on and would you have a chat? So outside of my early working background, which was in marketing, public relations and recruitment, and then academic roles, including middle management and special projects, I've also trained as an NLP master practitioner, neuro-linguistic programming. Fascinating. And I do have a fascination with how our brain works and

if we just let it be. Our brain totally runs from habit and it does what it wants to do because we don't program it correctly. But enough of that for now. I'm also a mindfulness and life coach. I've authored one book and been a co-author in three others. And life gets more interesting by the day. Let's get into the content because I've done half this program in ramble. Excuse me. Our brains, you've heard me talk about my passion for brains. Not to eat them, but for people's brains, living brains. Over the years, neuroscience has documented each of us has between 60 and 70,000 thoughts a day. Yep, 60,000 to 70,000 thoughts. That's a lot of thinking flowing through our head. Our head is full of thoughts, a lot of them that we don't actually take any notice of at all. It makes me tired to even think about that number of thoughts in one day. Some are fleeting. We don't remember them. We don't remember them even flowing through our head. And some thoughts stick. And this is where each of us carries around a perception, an interpretation of something that happened as we remember it. I spoke briefly about meetings and how some of you listening may have had that one meeting that felt really uncomfortable for you. It could have been last week. It could have been months ago. It could have been years ago, but you remember it. You remember it because you keep running it in your brain. The thought comes into your mind and it prompts it to go through it again. Oh, I remember that really embarrassing moment when things went really wrong. And you replay. Now, when you let it go, and you can say that's easy said, how do you do that? It's about analysing it. Analyse, yeah, that didn't go as well as planned. I did what I could on the day. It could be that you actually accept you could have done things differently, and maybe that would have been different outcomes. But at the end of the day, you accept you did the best you could possibly do in that moment and let it go. You could drop it like a pebble into the water. It creates a ripple. The ripple, that meeting, had effect on other people as well. Let it go. Let the pebble sink to the bottom of the river, the lake. Throw it into the sea. I'm just thinking as I mentioned that. I used to say many, many years ago, and I've done this, for stress relief is to go and sit on a beach. Gather up a handful of pebbles. Make sure nobody is walking and there are no dogs between you and the sea. And as the thoughts arise, the negative thoughts, throw a pebble into the sea, into those waves to be washed away and never seen before. It's actually really good stress, a stress relief. Now, I've mentioned I have a long fascination with our brains. And for a long time, scientists believed the adult brain was completely hardwired and unchangeable. Neuroscience now proves it's more like a piece of Play-Doh. It moves, it can be moulded. And at times I think we forget that. And we start to think that our brain is hardwired and we can't change, but we can. A term you may not have heard before, or you may have, is neuroplasticity. Neuroplasticity. I can't like that word. Plastic. I like Play-Doh. I like the concept of, you know, when my kids were little, I made Play-Doh for them and they could mould it, shape it into different things. And if you add different colourings, you could make it different colours as well. So neuroplasticity is like that ball of Play-Doh. And it refers to the brain's incredible ability to rewire, adapt, and reshape itself throughout our entire life. Now, to get back to those interpretations, the perceptions that we have, we remember things differently to people who were at the same events.

and I'm sure you can relate to this. Have a think about this. It could have been a meeting, a workplace meeting. It could be a family wedding, a gathering, a birthday, a special birthday, a holiday, going overseas, anything at all. And if you say to the other person, do you remember when? Relate the circumstance, and do you remember? And I bet you, every one of you will have had an occasion that the response back to something like that will be, I don't remember that. Or I don't remember that way, it happening that way. We remember details. We may remember Auntie Flo's third wedding in whatever place it was on one of the islands. We may have spoken to the same people, but we don't remember the detail the same, because over time, our brain adapts and rewires, which is proof that it actually does do that. And you put two people together and you tell them to talk about Auntie Flo's wedding, and they go, oh, were they there? I don't remember seeing them. Oh, is that the colour dress that she wore? Thank you for reminding me. Now, remembering this is only one thing in our mind. When 100 and other one things are going on, our families, our friends, our workplaces. So we take in a load of stuff. And imagine how this feels when everybody walking around out there has got their own stuff, and they're fitting the extra bits into little pockets in the brain the best way they know. And while I'm talking, I'm thinking, it's a bit like storing bits of memory, like you put things into a deep freezer. You put it in a bag or a container, you label it, or you don't label it, like I sometimes don't label. You put it in the freezer because you go, I will remember that's a leftover meal for when I need a meal in a hurry. And in months to come, you pick up a frozen plastic bag and you go, what is it? What is in here? And that deep freeze is very much like our brain. Unless we label and store things properly, we don't remember what's in there. And it's confusing. Now, when we take our version of what's happened, particularly around something negative, we keep repeating and we keep targeting the negative. And therefore, what we do is we remind ourselves. It's like the bag of the unknown in the freezer. It keeps being relabeled rather than dropping the pebble, letting it sink to the bottom and letting it go. Now, to be happy, to be confident, to relate well to others, we need to accept differences. Excuse me. And it's a skill. Contributing in communication, some people say it's a soft skill, but it's a skill that can be learned. And I believe something that we can continue to work on in our whole lives. It's a bit like opening a window. You open a window in a house to see more than you can see from the closed window. And even going as far as putting your head right out of the window, looking left and right, so that you can have a better view. And often what we do, it's like staying behind a window, a closed window, a closed door, inside. We only get that view, our own view, when there are many, many other perspectives out there. Now let's think of another example. I'm going to mention Marketplace, the place where we sell and buy goods online. I've purchased and gone, yeah, that's good value for the dollars that I paid, but it's not quite what I expected. One of the things I've noticed is people are

0: sometimes, shall we say, a little bit lax at giving a decent instruction, and an instruction that includes in particular measurements. I'm thinking of a purchase I made, which were second-hand garden pots. And when I got to pick up the second-hand garden pots, they were actually smaller than I thought, but I was still happy to take them. And it made me realise I hadn't double-checked, I didn't ask for measurements. And ever since then, from my experience, what I did was ask, could you please measure, or could you put an item in your picture so that I've got an idea of size? No big deal. But it's something that the poster hadn't probably even thought about. They could view the size, they knew what they were selling, and I purchased, and it wasn't quite what I thought, but yeah, I wasn't badly burnt, and it was okay. Here's another possible example. Think about if you've ever been to a craft workshop and you look around you and the other people, they're far more advanced as you, they've done more. And then what you do is you go, oh, I'm not very good at this. You start to program that brain. And as you program that brain, you more and more tell yourself that you are no good at this. No, get rid of that idea. You're just different. You're just different to the others, and it may be that you catch up and they spend a lot more time finishing whatever the craft might be. What I'm going to say here is a term called reframing. In the workshop, reframe. Look at others. Look at what they are achievable without feeling the need to catch up. You can look at their outcomes. And you can see what they're doing, but you are going to be different. Do not get overwhelmed. Experiencing overwhelm is different to suffering from overwhelm, because the word suffering makes it even stronger. Think about if you said to someone, I was overwhelmed in that workshop. They may say, why? Or think about this a slightly different way, when you might say, oh, I was so suffering from overwhelm. You've added suffering, you've strengthened the negative. And rather than saying, I'm feeling overwhelmed, you could reframe this to say, there's a lot that I want to do and I need to figure out where to start. It totally reframes it. Even me saying it right here now in the studio made me feel different. And I think as time goes on here, I'm going to need to do a little bit more on reframing, because I've rambled off in different ways. I've changed the plan of what I was going to do for program one, so I will come back to it. I would like to end with, the words you choose, both out loud and in your internal dialogue, act as a lens. Change your words and you shift your brain from a state of feeling uncomfortable, anxious, to a state of opportunity and focus. And how powerful is that? Think about a ripple you'd like to put out this week. I'm going to suggest a ripple of paying compliments. Pay a compliment to another person and notice, really notice their reaction. Do they brush it off? Do they ignore it? Do they give it a simple thank you? And think about, when someone pays you a compliment, how do you receive it? Right now, I would like to thank all of you listening and being open to a new podcast, and I am grateful that you are here. Thank you for listening, and thank you to Radio Hawke's Bay for making this possible. Oh, very quickly, I said I'd add my phone number, 021 041 0889. This is Jackie signing off for now.
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0: 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Chicken, don't cross the road, yeah. 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
2: 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I'm first.

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the marketplace is empty. No more traffic in the streets. 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Work on terms is all suspended. 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The king is coming. I just heard the trumpet sounding, and now his face I see.

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same opinion, which is very much often different to what the pastor is saying. They get their own little groups and factions going and little cliques going, and these are the only people they'll sit beside in church or they'll talk to after church, and it's us versus the leadership. They're gone too. People remain carnal or fleshly, motivated by the flesh. They don't get into the spiritual realm of receiving and learning from God. They stay connected to the world, to their emotions, to their ideas, and they remain, what the Bible says, immature. They don't grow in the Lord or bear any fruit for God, so they're gone as well. And here's the last one I want to mention today, is that there is a failure to separate. Now, we could talk about all these things this morning, but I'm only going to talk about the last one, the failure to separate. See, there is some separation that needs to take place, and I found that people that are not really willing to separate themselves from the things of the world miss out on a whole lot of stuff from God. All right? We talk about the grace of God and the power of God and the mercy of God, and sure, that's there. That's definitely there. And I wouldn't be here today without that. But there needs to be a corresponding reaction by us to that grace, to that mercy, to that will of God by us. And the adjustment needs to be by us, not by God. Because God's not changing. We need to move towards Him. We need to be moving towards His ways. And then that separation will bring for us some extra stuff from God. So that's some Old Testament stuff. Separation, being made holy, being sanctified for service to God. Here's an individual sanctification or a setting apart called the Law of the Nazarite. Now, we're not going to look into this into great detail, but you can look it up in Numbers 6. All right, so this is for individuals who wanted to separate themselves. And at the end it says, all the days of his separation he shall be holy to the Lord. That was the separation of a Nazarite. Now, Jesus was not a Nazarite. I've heard some people say that. Jesus was a Nazarene. Big difference. Who was the most famous Nazarite? Samson. And one of the things that the Nazarites used to do was, the part of it was that they grew their hair. Okay? Well, as soon as Samson lost his hair, that was him. He was done. See? So again, separation unto God. A Nazarite was holy unto the Lord. Samson didn't understand that. And he lost the anointing. And the sad thing was, he didn't even know when he lost it. He got seduced and he lost it. But we're not in the Old Testament. Isn't that cool? We're in the New Testament. Let's go and have a look at what the New Testament has to say. Do not be unequally yoked together with unbelievers. For what fellowship has righteousness with lawlessness? What communion has light with darkness? What accord has Christ with Belial? Or what part has a believer with an unbeliever? What agreement has the temple of God with idols? For you are the temple of the living God. Do you understand that last line? This is the reason why we are not to be equally yoked with people of the world. Now, I know for some of you, you're married to unbelievers, and that's the way it's been for ages. I understand that. But if you had the choice, you need to choose someone who is also the temple of the living God. And we're talking about people disappearing from church earlier on. I've seen people disappear from church because they've chosen the worldly person ahead of Jesus, and they're gone. And it hasn't been, and they lived happily ever after either. But they left. Got the counsel, got the advice not to go, but they chose. Oh, but I love him. What about Jesus? Yeah, I've heard that before too. I love him too, but you know, I'm going that way. Well, they kind of stay at church for a little while, and then God has said, I will dwell in them, that's by his Holy Spirit, and walk among them, and I will be their God. I love these verses. And they shall be my people. That's if you've done all this. Okay? But then there's more. God says, come out from among them and be what? What are we talking about today? Separation. Be separate, says the Lord. Do not touch what is unclean. And what? I will receive you. And what?

a father to you, and you shall be my sons and daughters, says the Lord Almighty. See, separation brings about more revelation from God. Lots of people know God, and they've got the 20 names they know God by. There's Yahweh, there's Elohim, there's Jehovah, there's this, you know, he's got a lot of names, right? But when you separate, God reveals himself to you as a father. And I believe that's the highest revelation of God to us people, mankind, is that God is a father. There was a young Christian guy the other day who said, he was talking to my son Benjamin, and he said he knows God as the taskmaster. He knows God as the big guy with the whip who straightens me out every time I go wrong. And he was a bit of a sad Christian. And Benjamin said to him, you need to know God as your father. Because Benjamin's got the revelation of God the Father. He's done some stupid stuff, but he knows that Dad loves him. And as Christians, I don't believe there's a higher revelation to God to us than his revelation as the Father. That makes it so much more difficult for me to turn my back and walk away, because I'm not behaving like a soldier under orders and commands anymore. It's because he's my dad. My dad loves me, and I love my dad, and we've got a relationship. We're family. Amen? But you've got to be separate. You've got to separate. Don't touch what is unclean, and you'll get that revelation of God the Father. And if you've got it, you'll get it even stronger. Amen? That's New Testament, talking about separation. Now, I've been hearing some stuff lately. Christians. These are Christians, not people of the world. These are Christians. Couples sleeping together in bed, not having sex, and it's okay. Sure, I can't show them a scripture to show them that's wrong. But here they are, sleeping together in the same bed and not having sex because they love Jesus, but I love him and he loves her. Christians doing this stuff. Nightclubbing. Nothing wrong with nightclubbing. You won't find thou shalt not go to the nightclub in here. Oh, I can go clubbing if I'm not getting drunk and I'm not being too stupid. And Christians, nightclubbing. Oh, it's okay. Then there's other things like sucking up the worldly music all day long and watching inappropriate stuff on TV. Christians. And another one is they mix the current culture with their Christianity. Now, I know I've probably upset everyone in this room by one of those things, but because I'm your brother, you've got to love me. But let me show you what they're doing. And again, it's a very simple example. Imagine down there, there's a 1,000-foot cliff. This is where they're operating. This is what they're doing. Right? Now, they may be able to stay on the ledge for a long time and good on them, but it's not very comfortable there. It's actually a little bit scary. But a lot of Christians like to operate in this area here. Why don't we all come over here where there's plenty of room and we can do our Christian stuff? There's lots of space. God's got some fences up to protect us from stuff. There's plenty to eat. There's lots of other people around here. Christian people. There's plenty of room. And yet Christians choose to walk along the edge. I thought the Bible talked about crucifying the flesh, making no provision for the lusts of the flesh. Well, that's what you're doing when you're staying there if you're doing that stuff. And I've seen over the years many Christians, they'll go for a long time on the ledge, but most of them end up finding out they can't fly. The journey down might not be real bad, but the stop at the bottom is really ugly. Okay, how are we getting on? Oh, I can't see my watch. Never mind. I want to introduce you to two lovely ladies. Now, we're going to get into some stuff here that's going to be a little bit touchy, but as I said, you know, I'm your brother, so we're all family here, is that right? Ruth. She was a Moabitess, and things had not been going so well. Her mother-in-law had lost her husband. He died. She'd lost her husband 10 years later.

and she'd lost her brother-in-law as well. So Ruth was not a Jew. She was a Moabiter. She was a Gentile. There'd be some really ugly stuff going down. Things were not good in the family, in the Elimelech family. Now, you would think that would be a good reason for her to gap it when she got the opportunity, right? And that's what many Christians do when things get a bit rough. They gap it. But here, as I said, I want to introduce you to a lovely lady. And Ruth said to Naomi, "Entreat me not to leave you or to turn back from following after you. For wherever you go, I will go. And wherever you lodge, I will lodge. Your people shall be my people, and your God, my God. And where you die, I will die." Now, first of all, there's been a lot of ugly stuff going on, a lot of negative stuff going on, but Ruth doesn't mention one single bit about that, even though mother-in-law's going on about it. And she kept going on about it even when she got back to Israel. You read the story. It's all there. We're not going to go into the detail of it today. So Christians, when things go wrong with Christians, when things get just a eensy-weensy little bit ugly, they're out of here. Not Ruth. She was prepared to go wherever God called her to go. You understand that? There were no conditions with Ruth. It was like, well, I'm going where God calls me to go. She left her family and her culture. She left it. She was going to a completely different family and a completely different culture. And the commitment she made was lifelong, till death. Okay? Till death. And the beautiful thing with Ruth was that she met the mighty kinsman redeemer because of this. And if you know anything about Bible, you know Jesus is our kinsman redeemer. This man, his name was Boaz. In him is strength. And when she met him, he started sorting things out, didn't he? He started sorting things out. And she went back to Israel as a pauper and ended up marrying one of the richest men around that area. Okay? Because of this. She didn't know where she was going. There was some stuff she had to leave behind. But boy, when she got there, she met the kinsman redeemer. That's really cool. Lovely lady, Ruth. Here's another one. Now, Rahab's mentioned just a little bit more in the New Testament. Who knows where Rahab was? Jericho. You got that? Rahab was the one who entertained the spies in Jericho. Rahab the prostitute is another example. She was shown to be right with God by her actions when she hid those messengers and sent them safely away by a different road. Now you can look at Rahab and think she betrayed her whole community. She betrayed her whole culture. Are you getting this? But you know what she was doing? She was lining up her life and the life of her family with the purposes of God regarding Israel. Hallelujah! Do you get it? Do you get that? She made the change. She started to line up her family with God's eternal purposes for Israel. That's what we're doing here. Isn't that right? She put her culture behind it. She betrayed her people, but it says there she was shown to be right with God by her actions. And we get all bent out of shape when something rubs us up the wrong way concerning our culture. God hasn't changed. We line ourselves up

culture of God. Hey, some of this might be going down a bit hard. Is it a bit like porridge that hasn't been sort of any milk added to it? This can be difficult listening to, but God doesn't change. And you know those meaningless genealogies we see in the Bible? Well, here's one. Salmon was the father of Boaz. He's the kinsman redeemer, whose mother was Rahab. So who was Boaz's mother? Rahab. Isn't that cool? Right? Boaz was the father of Obed, whose mother was... That's even cooler, isn't it? Right? And then Obed was the father of Jesse. Jesse was the father of... Isn't that cool? So here you have two Gentile women here that have ended up in the genealogy of Jesus because of what they did. Isn't that cool? So there's something even in these meaningless, what we think are meaningless, lists of people. There they are. There's those two lovely women. I'm not sure whether they're the only Gentiles in the genealogy of Jesus, but there was probably only four that were not Jews in the genealogy of Jesus. So kings and the King of Kings ended up coming through that line. Isn't that cool? Special ladies. Special ladies. Now, Jesus talked in parables to the people, and this is, we're almost finished, okay? And this is where I think we as Christians need to really be aware of this parable. All the parables, but today, as far as separation goes, we need to be aware of this. Find it in Matthew 13. So Jesus put another parable to them. He said, "The kingdom of heaven is like a man who sowed good seed in his field. But while men slept, his enemy came and sowed tares among the wheat and went his way. But when the grain had sprouted and produced a crop, then the tares also appeared. In the days of harvest is when the tares show up. And in case you don't know it, these are the days of harvest. These are the days of the final harvest on the earth when Jesus is going to complete the numbers in his church. So the servants of the owner came and said to him, 'Sir, didn't you sow good seed in your field? How then does it have tares?' He said to them, 'An enemy has done this.' The servant said to him, 'Do you want us to go then and gather them up?' He said, 'No, lest while you gather up the tares, you also uproot the wheat with them. Let both grow together until the harvest. And at the time of harvest, I will say to the reapers, first, gather together the tares and bind them in bundles to burn them. But the wheat gather into my barn.'" Now, I don't know about you, but I'm seeing a little bit of separation going on here. Right at the end. Right at the end. See, nothing we do is going to fool God. We can be sitting in church today looking pretty. Right? We can be looking really good on the outside. Jesus explained the parable. He sent the multitude away. Isn't that interesting? Jesus spoke to the multitude in parables, but then he explained the parables only to those closest to him. That's us. Okay? "Explain to us the parable of the tares of the field. He answered and said to them, 'He who sows the good seed is the Son of Man. The field is the world. The good seeds are the sons of the kingdom. The tares are the sons of the wicked one. The enemy who sowed them is the devil. The harvest is the end of the age. The reapers are the angels. Therefore, as the tares are gathered and burned in the fire, so it will be at the end of this age. Brothers and sisters, we do not want to be tares. We do not want to be looking the part when the angels

they going to know? They're not going to be asking any questions. They're going to know. And we won't be able to give our holy talk and talk our way out of it if we've really been a tear. There's no tears in this church, eh? Amen? There's no tears in this church. The Son of Man will send out his angels and they will gather out of his kingdom all things that offend and those who practice lawlessness and will cast them into the furnace of fire. There will be wailing and gnashing of teeth. When you see those words there, wailing and gnashing of teeth, Jesus uses them quite a bit. It's always referring to people who got close to Jesus but never completed the journey. They knew about Jesus, but they didn't get there. Wailing and gnashing. You have a look. Right through the Gospels, wailing and gnashing of teeth. People heard the word, heard about Jesus, even got to know him, but they ended up in hell. That's why there's wailing and gnashing of teeth. Then the righteous will shine forth as the sun in the kingdom of their Father. He who has ears, let him hear. This has got to be a soul-changing, heart-changing thing that happens in us. Not just the hearing of the ears, these things. Lots of people hear with the ears and that's as far as it goes. If your heart's not soft, the devil will come and snatch away. Even what I've said today, it'll be forgotten by Wednesday. Because Jesus said the devil comes immediately and snatches the seed away from those with the hard hearts. None of those people sitting here, amen? I just want to close with this. This is my favourite psalm, and this is my favourite part of this psalm. There's a lot of wonderful promises in this psalm, but I just want to read this little bit out to you here, because this, I believe, is where we need to be, and what should motivate us. Because he, who's he? That's us. So you can put I in there if you want to. Lord, I set my love on you. That's more than just a, I love you, Jesus. Lots of people can, I love you, Jesus. Ah, Jesus. No. There's a little bit more concrete with this. Lord, I set my love upon you. Therefore, I am delivered. I am set on high because I have known your name. Amen? See, we hear a separation taking place here. Is that right? Why is that separation happening? It's because of the first line. Because I have set my love on him. See that? It's love that should be motivating us. It's love that God pours out on us. We've got this ability to do this. It's not just an emotional response to a good God. This is a decision of the will, of our heart, of our soul, of our very being. We can set our love on him. And I shall call upon the Lord. Verse 15. I will call upon him and he will answer me. Amen? When we set our love on the Lord, we're going to hear from him. No doubt. There it is. He shall call upon me and I will answer him. Lord, you are with me in trouble. I'm not leaving church. I'm not leaving you, Jesus, because you're with me in the trouble. The trouble is not going to overcome me. I and Jesus will overcome the trouble. Lord, you deliver me and you honor me. Thank you, Jesus. You deliver me from all my troubles. And with a long life, because I've set my love on him, with a long life, he is going to satisfy me. I'm not going to the grave in the next few days. All right? I'm going to be around for a little while. Yeah, what about you? Amen? And Jesus will show me his salvation. Now, it is that salvation that separates us from the world. That's what we're talking about today. We're

0: about separation. 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It's through the power and the presence of our Lord in love. That's how all this works. So it's no longer just coming to church and doing Christian things because of a sense of duty. Duty will soon wear out. I have hardly missed a Sunday in the last 30 years coming to church, and I know many of you guys are the same. And it's not duty that has kept me coming for 30 years. His love first towards me, and my response to that love. I want to be here. And that means I'm going to be separated from the things of the world. I'm not going to be a part of that anymore. I'm going to reach out to them in love, but I'm not going to the pub with them to have a few ales with them. I'm not doing that stuff anymore. I'm not going night clubbing with them. I'm not going to be getting up to that sexual stuff that's on the border here. I don't want to walk along the edge of the cliff anymore. There's plenty of room in the kingdom of God away from the cliff. Plenty of good times away from the edge. Amen? It's the love of God. Amen.
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0: Kia ora, I'm David Brown Carr.
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0: 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Then it's back to Aotearoa to anticipate this year's Week of Prayer for World Peace. 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
1: 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Across Hawke's Bay this afternoon, we can expect a few showers, possibly thundery with hail. There'll be some light winds in that mix, heading for a high of 23. Drop into a cool 8 overnight. Fine tomorrow with some easterly winds with an expected high of 22 degrees.
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Stay with us for the next 5 minutes and be encouraged and be blessed. How are you getting on today as you listen to this program? Are things going well for you, as they do for most of us most of the time? Or maybe today is not good for you. Things are just not working out as you'd hope they would. Or maybe someone in your family or a close friend, they're going through a bit of a hard time now. To be honest, that's a bit the way I feel as I write this devotion today. So how do I get on when life's a bit like that? You know, I'm so glad that Jesus, he was real enough to see that people around him were having one of those hard days. Jesus had just been denouncing the unrepentant cities where most of his miracles had been performed. He was directing an open invitation to those who were burdened by their own spiritual bankruptcy, the weight of trying to save themselves by trying to keep the law.

This is the context in which he proclaims rest for the weary. He says, come to me, all you who are weary and burdened, and I will give you rest. Take my yoke upon you and learn of me, for I am gentle and humble.